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12: Hi, everyone. 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I'm Elle Howell, an emerging journalist from the University of Utah, and stay tuned as other student journalists join me to talk about the stories they're covering and paying attention to. Tonight's episode is the first of our Voices Amplified takeover, where we're going to discuss the anniversary of Charlie Kirk's murder and the memification of it all. But before we get into all that, let's do some rallies and resources. Tomorrow and Saturday are the Rios de Colores Punk Festival. Local and out-of-state bands will be performing at Tracy Aviary's Nature Park, and doors are going to open at 4 p.m. You can check out the lineup and buy tickets at SLCRUIDOS on Instagram. Also, we have the Intermountain Hoop Dance Competition. This is September 12th at the Red Butte Garden at 9 a.m. We also have Joe Brody, a Disney creative, September 12th at Hillside Middle School at 6 p.m. He's going to discuss his new book called Floating Mountains. You can buy tickets online, and again, we will link all of this in the show notes. Utah Chamber Music Festival is going to be going on September 14th at the Vivigori Concert Hall, 7:30 p.m., third annual performance, and you can, again, buy tickets online. All right, next we're going to get into our song for the first segment. It's going to be Dancing With My Friends by the Neverdones. This is a band that's going to be at the Ruidos Fest this weekend. Stay tuned.

0: Okay, again, that was Dancing with My Friends by the Neverdonts. They're going to be at Ritua's Fest this weekend, so make sure you go to that. It's going to be linked in our show notes for tickets and more information. All right, so we're going to get into our first segment. Again, this is The Voices Amplified Radioactive Takeover. I'm Elle Howell, your host for tonight, and we are ready to dive in. So as you guys may know, today is September 10th, which is a year after Charlie Kirk was murdered on the Utah Valley University campus. And so we have some guests here. We have my other Voices Amplified journalist, Austin Mino, and he's going to interview some people that were there that day.
1: Thank you so much, Elle. Today I have with me Mace Moen, the cousin of our host, Elle, and someone who is there on the day of the event, at the event. And I also have Matthew Frankie with me, who is on campus the day of the event and works for the UVU Review, the student newspaper on campus. Great to see you two.
2: Hey, thanks for having me.
1: Yeah, of course. So, as you know, it's been a year since, and after all of that time, I'm sure a lot of things have changed, a lot of feelings have changed over that time. But going back to the very start, Mace Moen, you're there on the day, at the event. How was that on the day? Like, how did experiences go? How did your feelings go? What was it like, and what was it like the days after?
3: Just make sure you guys can hear me good.
1: Yeah, we can hear you good.
3: Mm-hmm. Okay, perfect. Obviously afterwards, immediately afterwards, it was high stress and high commotion. So, I mean, when people would

0: your friends and colleagues and students all have to deal with the emotions and the kind of national presence and pressure from this event. How have you felt that has evolved over the past year? Do people still feel as strongly? Do people still feel, like you said, this kind of uncomfortable vibe on campus, Mace?
1: I haven't noticed it on campus as much. I haven't been on campus since. I'm not a student at UVU anymore. I finished over there this last spring.
0: Congratulations.
1: But thank you. When I was there, like, I'd like to acknowledge that UVU did a really great job at handling, like, as best you can after something terrible like that to happen. They did a great job helping students and providing kind of an outlet for people to reach out if they needed help, because a lot of people handled it super differently than others. And I think professors and UVU staff and just the school in general was really well trained on how to help people with that. And so I think the school did a good job. And overall, in the last little while, obviously with it being the anniversary of it happening, I've seen a lot more stuff on social media. So I think it's coming back up where people are thinking about it and talking about it more. And that brings up, you know, the talk and stuff like that. So I think there's like similar feelings still with it being a political event. People voice their opinions about it because it's a year later, so people are voicing that again. But as far as on campus, I think the school did a great job handling it, and yeah, I guess that's all I've got to say about that.
0: Yeah, it's great to hear. 2 months after, UVU did beef up their security with 8 new officers and 2 new security administrators. So yeah, there was efforts, and I'm glad that you felt that as a student. As a student journalist, Matthew, with the UVU Review, you covered student sentiment a couple of months after the actual event, surrounding things like potential memorials coming up and protests on campus. How was that for you, your personal experience, and then how was that for you as a student journalist? What did you have to tackle with that?
2: Yeah, I think if I were to sum it up in one word, it'd be tricky. I was trying to communicate a lot with campus officials, because all of that's kind of going through them, right? But a lot of things were moving around at the time, of course. And, you know, public perception at the university, it was a major concern, and still is. And so a lot of kind of radio silence from messages being sent out was a thing. Got little bits of information, but not really anything super tangible to work with. So I kind of had to adapt a lot with how I was going to approach the story and publish it after sending it out. Yeah, and I mean, with that, so I'm sorry, what were the challenges with like writing up the story, and then what else, sorry?
0: What were the challenges of doing it, and how do you as a journalist kind of tackle these sensitive topics?
2: Well, just staying as neutral from it as possible. So I only took writing the stuff that I wrote in very short sprints, because there's a lot of emotional charge around this kind of story. A lot of people I talked to were either really hesitant to talk to, about it, or they had very strong feelings about it. And so kind of balancing that out with, you know, an equal amount of perspective from both sides of the story. And then, you know, as a reporter, trying not to weigh in with any of your own biases as well. So just kind of slow and steady wins the race type of thing.
0: Yeah, of course. That's great to hear. And like you said, it's a very sensitive topic. And like Mace said, it's a very political topic. So from that, after the event, the nation's eyes were on UVU. A lot of voices, a lot of arguments, a lot of things being heard. As students, how did that make you feel that the nation is kind of looking at your college and, in a way, looking at you as well? Mace, go ahead.
1: And Matthew might have more insight on this. I remember seeing reporters and other people that weren't necessarily from UVU. Like, people were coming in, and whether that was just influencers or other people that were interviewing students, I remember thinking how like peculiar that was. But looking back at it, like, that would happen in any, you know, major event anywhere. But people were getting interviewed on their way to class and things like that. And that was always kind of interesting to me that

0: there were like non-students on campus, but it is, I mean, it's a public area. People are allowed to go on certain parts of the school property all the time. But it was definitely like a politically, I don't want to say weaponized, but people used, you know, talking to students directly as a way to help get a political edge on their opinions. And they did that by, you know, going straight to the source of students who were there and getting opinions and things like that.
1: Yeah, that was definitely, there was a very large journalistic presence after things happened. That is 100% correct. And so, yeah, there was kind of, I think that alone sort of, there weren't a lot of people that returned to campus, at least right away. And it kind of changed just how general interactions at UVU went for a little while. Because, you know, there's this expectation. A lot of people, they didn't necessarily look like journalists on campus. And so all of a sudden they'd be approaching you with a phone in hand and saying, hey, what did you think about what happened a couple of weeks ago? So a lot of people were kind of looking down at their shoes, not really, you know, just trying to mind their own business and get about their day. I especially felt bad because that's part of my job with being a student reporter. And so we also went around and got some responses from people. And we just had set up a table a couple of times in the hallway. And so, you know, sometimes you try and kind of push a little bit more, just be like, hey, let's see if we can get some people to talk about this. But that's just something I didn't enjoy doing at all. So that definitely changed things. I know there were a lot of people who were very concerned. Now it's like, okay, well, there's this very political event that's happened on campus. How is this going to affect my degree? You know, people who were just graduating that year in that semester are now concerned that employers are going to look at that and say, well, I don't know if we want someone from UVU at the moment with everything that's gone on right now. So it really just kind of changed how people viewed UVU as a whole for a while.
2: That makes sense, yeah. I guess as today is the year's anniversary, and as the school is currently closed as a day of no classes and a day of kind of personal healing for a lot of the students, how have you seen students and staff and faculty kind of combat these feelings over the past year, and how has that culminated to today?
1: I would say they've been very delicate with it. Since then, like, it's only brought up ever if it's necessary to be brought up by any kind of faculty. So I haven't heard a single professor or other faculty member utter a single word about it until about a few days ago when the announcements were getting rolled out, saying, hey, we're going to be closed on campus this day. So they've been very careful and considerate with their approach to it, and I think a lot of students appreciate it.
2: Interesting, yeah. And for memorials and statues and stuff like that, you're covering specific student groups on campus. Mm-hmm. From what I've been able to read is those weren't able to make it through onto campus. Is there any desire for that still on campus, do you know?
1: I would say there is. I haven't been covering this at the moment because, as I've kind of mentioned before, I'm taking a little bit of a break from the newspaper for the time being, so I haven't followed up on this in a while. But last I had checked on it, some of our more conservative-leaning students definitely were of a mind that at least some kind of memorial should be present on campus, considering that is where he was tragically murdered. So I imagine I can't really see a world where that sentiment would completely go away.
2: Mm-hmm. Incredible. Well, thank you so much. Both of you had a lot of really interesting perspectives and things to say about the your own experiences and kind of how UVU has evolved and changed over this last year. Mace, it's great to hear that you graduated. I hope your semester goes well, Matthew.
1: Thank you.
2: And yeah, thank you so much.
3: Yeah, I want to thank you guys again for coming on here and sharing your experiences and your thoughts. Yeah, I think we're going to get into our next segment after this song. We have LSD and the Search for God starting over. We're going to get into the memification and the internet experiences and perceptions of this event. So stay tuned. Thank you guys again.

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2: This is Radioactive on KRCL. Again, this is our first Voices Amplified takeover of the year. I'm your host, Elle Howell, and we're back with more on the anniversary of Charlie Kirk's death. Right now, we're going to look at the layers of the meme landscape surrounding his death and how it might help us understand Gen Z's humor and responses to tragedy. We're going to open up to a bigger conversation, so we have my other Voices Amplified journalist, Ron, with us. And do you want to introduce yourself and all the guests we have here today?
3: Hello, I am Ron Sabala. I am a student journalist at the University of Utah. Today we are with Lexi Borgono. She's a former editor-in-chief at the Sun News Daily at Utah Tech University. Hello, Lexi.
4: Hi, everybody.
3: So today we'll be talking about the meme landscape and what happened with Charlie Kirk after his death. Starting with the Kirkification. The Kirkification of Charlie Kirk started only a couple days after his death, but people have been putting his face onto other people, characters, and like reaction images and videos. So I've seen photos of him on like the Mona Lisa and professional athletes, as well as some movie stars. The trend began spreading on social media very rapidly, and the memes have become more than just face swaps. Kirk started being inserted into almost any word and phrase, which is also another considered form of Kirkification.
2: Yeah, I want to mention that a big thing going around, probably since the last week, is calling today, September 10th, the Kirkiversary. Kirkification has become defined on Wiktionary, and it is also a literal insertion of Kirk's face onto images, but it's also a linguistic term now, where words like Kirk are inserted into Lokirkenly. It's been all over. And so we just want to note that as well.
3: Yeah. There's also the We Are Charlie Kirk song, which we'll play right now for you. So this was the meme that kind of kicked off the entire memification of Charlie Kirk. It was released 6 days after Kirk's death. It was created by an anonymous artist named Spalexma, but it was reported as AI-generated. It started as a tribute and inspirational song for Kirk supporters, but then it became a meme with people using it ironically alongside Kirkification videos. The same song has been used for a tribute to one group and an internet joke for another.
2: We're also going to talk about how Gen Z might internalize this kind of thing. Why does this memification happen? For any type of tragic event, we've noticed that, you know, Gen Z tries to make a joke of it. And so we have Lexi here with us, who wrote an opinion piece about how they researched how Gen Z can use dark humor and what that means.
3: Hello again, Lexi. I just wanted to ask, what did you notice happening online immediately after Charlie Kirk was assassinated?
4: I think that, well, actually, we were all in our newsroom when that happened. And I feel like it was almost immediately that we started seeing memes come up. Which, you know, the timing of that was immediate. That's what was shocking to most of us, was just how quickly these memes started to come up.
3: Did you see the reaction change from news and shock into memes pretty quickly? Like, how fast after did you see it become a meme?
4: I feel like within hours, we were seeing memes already of Charlie Kirk.
3: I also know that you wrote an opinion piece about Gen Z's dark humor during your junior year. When you're reporting on Gen Z's dark humor, what did you learn about why people use it?
4: Yes. So my newsroom did two different pieces about Gen Z's dark humor. Our reporters were able to interview professors from Utah Tech University who are in the psychology field. And what they kind of explained to us is that there's two sides to Gen Z's humor and why we have this dark humor online. One of the reasons is that it can be a coping mechanism. This is how Gen Z is able to sort of work through their emotions online. But the other side of that is that while some people are using it for a coping mechanism, others use online memes just to be cruel. I mean, you're behind a screen, there's this anonymous level to it, and so some people take this as an opportunity to just be cruel online. So there's kind of two different aspects to that. We have the coping side, and then people who just want to be cruel online. And that's kind of what we learned from our psychology professors at Utah Tech, is that there's two reasons.
3: When you were reporting on this, did this change the way you personally view dark humor?
4: It did. We also had student perspectives when we were working on these stories in our newsroom. And I think it was actually the student perspectives who changed my mind a little bit. I kind of just accepted memes for what they were. And, you know, I think you can still take an event seriously while having memes. But it was surprising to me to see how many students on our campus kind of disagreed with dark humor online, how many students had a problem with that and thought that it was disrespectful. So it shocked me a little bit how many students were against dark humor.
3: Now to Marcy.
5: Young Cancio. So I am the professor of this class, but I also am an expert in media literacy, and I teach a course called Media and Society. And we look at these very things because they are cultural touch points that are really important. And in class today, I had students go through their social media. It was an exercise already planned. And they were meant to say, this is what I think I'll see in my feed, 15 minutes of scrolling, and what actually appeared. And there was so much content for this quote-unquote Kirkiversary or this Kirkification. And some really interesting things where students talked about how it was in bad taste, but also talked about how they understood it was a coping mechanism. And over the last few days, you've seen a lot of media come out about this. Just yesterday, USA Today published a story that dove into this, where a professor from Montclair State University who studies these things, Joel Penny, said, quote, coping mechanism would be the most straightforward way of putting it. There's all this anxiety around horrible things happening in the world. Memes seem to be a way to making it easier to handle those kinds of issues by turning them into a joke. The heaviness of what's around us makes it easy to process the information, easier to process the information, even though it's really complex. And I think that's what Lexi tapped into a year and a half ago when she did this story.
2: Yeah, I also want to mention that this isn't a unique situation where, you know, Charlie Kirk's death has been turned into memes, but it has sort of a unique timeline, as immediately after the murder of Charlie Kirk, people lost their jobs over making jokes of it or speaking about Charlie Kirk's death. And that's another thing that the USA Today article mentions, is that they say that this might have been a response, the explosion of memes that have endured until today, that they were a response to, you know, using Charlie Kirk's death as kind of a political martyrdom. I'm curious about your thoughts on that, Lexi.
4: Yeah, can you ask me that one more time?
2: Yeah. The response that you said, there was two reasons why, you know, yes, students or anyone would use these dark humor memes. Do you also see that it can kind of be a political response to as well?
4: Yes, absolutely. I do think it can be a political response as well. And I think the thing about it is that it's just really difficult to know someone's intention behind a screen. I mean, we really just we really just truly don't know someone's intention. But I think for some people, absolutely, that can be the case. But I really liked when you said this isn't necessarily a unique thing, because I think dark humor has been present in other forms of media. I feel like, you know, before we had social media, we could see sitcom episodes, or we could even see comic strips that use dark humor. But I mean, I think because we have social media, it's kind of more amplified and it's more in our faces now. It can come across as more jarring.
2: Yeah, I mean, originally, the references you had in your article, this was right after the submarine deaths, am I right? And what else were you directly responding
4: yes,
2: to in that
4: article?
2: And
4: Luigi Mangione, we mentioned in our article. And we were, when we asked people to be interviewed for that story around campus, I mean, they knew exactly what we were talking about. Everyone was in the know. Nobody even, you know, said, what are you talking about? It's like people already knew the memes that were showing up.
5: Yeah, and some of those memes you were seeing were like with the Titan submersible that imploded on its way down to the Titanic. Right around that time was the murder of the healthcare executive with Luigi Maggioni. And what you were seeing were memes about how hot Luigi Maggioni was, right? It was no longer about this murder and death, or he was turned into a type of folk hero, looking out for the little people and the folks who were being harmed by what he perceived was happening in public healthcare or within insurance. And then you saw memes of like Bill Hader from SNL doing like the dance to the techno music as like a ghost-like figure down by the submersible. And they became a point of laughter and having a conversation. But to Lexi's point and to your point, like this isn't new. This is, we make light to deal with stuff all the time. Tomorrow's another anniversary, mm-hmm. Right?
2: Yeah, of course. It's September 11th, obviously 9/11 anniversary. And yeah, to your point, Marcy, I think all these different instances really show us which deaths are amplified and which, you know, instances of political violence are newsworthy and are getting blasted everywhere, and how that can maybe indicate what responses and memes are like. Because obviously these aren't the only murders that have happened of, you know, high profile figures, and these aren't the only tragedies that have happened, but what kind of triggers a cultural meme response is a really interesting question we have.
5: And this is something that when you all were putting together the show on Thursday, this was the conversation that we were having in class, was what triggers that? And one of the things that we talked about, Ron and Elle and Leo, who's in the other room, we talked about September 11th, right? It's the 25th anniversary. I think Austin, who's the other person on our team, he's the only person who was alive on that anniversary on our team. But Laura Jones and I were around. And we can tell you that there was memification before there were memes. Mm. There was dark humor, and there continues to be dark humor. There was an episode of Family Guy where Lois, the wife, was running for politics, and she realized that her message wasn't landing, so she just started saying 9/11, and suddenly she was the most popular candidate. So being parodied on these shows, it's not new.
6: I was just thinking of something. It's before there was the internet and social media, there were tabloids, and you'd check out at the grocery, right? And
5: Bat Baby,
6: etc. And I kind of feel like this is that version of that, but everyone's in on it because, you know, cell phones are everywhere. Everyone has one. For the students here, do you engage in memes? Do you sit and think before you maybe send out a meme? I mean, I use memes to say happy birthday to my brothers. That's about it. I find a Napoleon Dynamite one and I send it to them.
3: I mean, I see memes pretty much every day, and it's kind of interesting because I feel like we live in a world where, like, where an event like Charlie Kirk's assassination happens, it's kind of like you see that, but you don't have much time to process the meme because you're always scrolling on to the next thing, whether it's like a sports video or an SNL skit. It's kind of hard to process information like that when you're just scrolling on to the next video. Yeah,
5: that's a really good point. I mean, we exist in an ecosystem of how we consume media where we don't get to control the next thing that it's served. These algorithms are determined by what we're already engaging with.
6: Yeah.
5: So you could get, I'll share an example from my social feed. Several times this week, the very first post to pop up in Instagram was an ad placed by Turning Point USA and the Utah Statesman up at Utah State University. And so that was the first thing, was an Instagram post placed, and it's an ad, right? It's not a reflection.
6: It's reading you.
5: but it's not a reflection mm-hmm. of Utah State or the Statesman, but it's a placed advertisement about the event happening literally right now. The anniversary event, memorial of Charlie Kirk, kicked off 11 minutes ago on the Utah Valley University campus, literally as we're sitting here having mm-hmm. this conversation.
2: Yeah, I think also Erica Kirk is going to be there, which,
5: right.
2: you know, could open up a whole other discussion about memes around her.
5: Right, but. So it's a different conversation mm-hmm. tomorrow, certainly. But in my feed, I was seeing ads for this event. I was also seeing recipes, including one that I flagged to maybe make after we get off the show. I was still seeing residual stuff about Dolly Parton, whom I love. I was seeing ads for, like, hair growth. I mean, mm-hmm. it was all over the place. So, Ron, to your point, that's a really astute observation that we are seeing these really tragic events, these really like divisive events, things that are in many ways like we can't converse about them as a community. They're popping up against other things, which complicates the conversation.
6: Well, yeah. And then bad actors, right? And changing perhaps our perception of history or what we thought happened. I don't know if that's the Mandela effect at play. But you said something, Ron, about you were on to the next one, right? The doom scrolling. Mm-hmm. That's what I do at 3 a.m. when I can't sleep. And it's a dopamine hit. I'm never going to go back to sleep. And Lexi, you wrote about how this dark humor masks deeper mental health struggles. Do you think this is part of it? This constant, got to get the next meme or entertain me as a stress coping mechanism?
4: Yes, I absolutely do think that, and I can speak to that personally. I know that I used to have a really bad habit of, if I was stressed or if I wanted just a quick little break from schoolwork or work or anything, I would jump on my phone. And that's not the best thing to do when you're stressed.
6: Because it's like the cigarettes for your generation.
4: Yeah, on your social media feed, you have all these different things that are happening, and it actually would stress me out more. I thought of it as a break, but I just realized I can't be doing that all the time just because, I mean, jumping on my phone and looking at my Instagram feed was stressing me out more than it was helping me.
2: Yeah, I can speak to that point too of, it's kind of the ultimate irony of, going online and scrolling through a lot of short videos to relax. But like what we've said before, it's news, it's ads, it's multiple tragic events. It's not just one tragic event, as a backdrop with a bunch of other stuff, but
6: all the Nepal floods that keep popping up in my feed.
2: Yeah. There's been, it's everything that can have any possible political, emotional, everything that's ever happened and is happening, in short little videos that we like to scroll through. So it's definitely an interesting conversation. Thank you for coming and talking about this.
6: Quick poll. Do you feel desensitized as a result? Like, here we are in the just about the 25th anniversary. Most of you, if you were alive, were infants. And here are the grown-ups saying 25 years, we're still grieving this. So what do you think?
2: Yeah, personally, I think that, you can say that you're desensitized, but then something might come up and it hits you really hard. But mm-hmm. I think that there's definitely a difference of what is, marketed to us as tragedy and that we should really care about.
6: Marketed.
2: And that doesn't always match what we feel, or, if tragedies are taken out of context, which I think 9/11 is a great example of. But yeah, that's what I'd have to say.
5: Several years ago, I had a student in one of my media and society classes observe in her education growing up that she was like, this isn't my tragedy. I feel like my teachers, I feel like society is re-traumatizing me over something that I didn't experience. And I thought that was a really interesting perspective and take, that this wasn't something that happened in her lifetime. But the way that it is portrayed in the media and now in social media, she's like, God, I just have to deal with it, even though it wasn't mine. And I think that's an interesting way that like memification can continue to come into our worlds.
3: Yeah, I don't think Gen Z doesn't just like, I don't think they don't care about tragedy. I think it's a lot more complicated about that. A lot more complicated than that. I think we're just experiencing tragedy in a lot different way that than most generations did. Like, we're on a screen where, you know, news, politics, entertainment, and humor are all happening at the exact same time. You're always scrolling on to the next topic, and it's kind of just a lot going on for our generation because there's so many new things that are coming out for us and so many different
6: tragedy is kind of part of your daily life. You're yeah. you're the run, hide, fight generation, right? Of school exactly. shootings, Lexi? Mm-hmm. I was just saying, do you see that as part of your generation? It's like we were being taught to run, hide, or fight as children because of mass gun shootings, right?
4: Mm-hmm. Okay. Yes.
6: All right.
2: Mm-hmm. All right. Well, this I want to thank everyone again for contributing to this conversation. I think it's a lot of interesting topics that, unfortunately, we don't have the time to delve into completely. But yeah, that is our last segment for, you know, Charlie Kirk's murder and the mummification. We are going to get into our Let Me Explain after this song, and maybe guess who we're going to be talking about after this song. We have Isles of the Stream by Dolly Parton and Kenny Rogers.

0: 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And yes, there are new t-shirts. 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That's right. Keep on growing. Laura Jones here, executive producer. I get to work with the Voices Amplified crew, Marcy Young-Cancio from the University of Utah. It's a hands-on opportunity for student journalists to take over Radioactive, Marcy, and I think this has been really good. One of the things that we've done is let me explain. So, Elle, what are you going to explain to everybody?
1: I don't know if I can take credit as the leader for this, but yeah, we have our whole team back in. We have Austin, Leo, who's promoted on the shows before he's back in. We have Ron and Marcy, and we're going to talk about a certain national icon that, you know, had a more uncontroversial death than we talked about earlier today. So Dolly Parton, as you all know, the country singer, philanthropist, fashion icon, in result of her death, the flags were half mast for, I think until like September 1st.
2: Yeah, 10 days. The president said that they were going to fly the flag at half staff for Dolly Parton for 10 days. And what struck me, I loved that this was where we decided to go, because as we're talking about this really divisive death in Charlie Kirk, an icon in Dolly Parton died, and it was something where we saw people come together online. That is really hard to come up with something really bad to say about Dolly Parton. You had President Trump posting on Truth Social about what a legend she was, and you had Hillary Clinton posting on social media the same sentiment. And I have never seen Hillary Clinton and Donald Trump agree on anything. And I was at the 2016 Republican and Democratic National Conventions. So I am just so curious, in a world where we are seeing so much divisiveness and we're kind of like trained to think of things this way, how, and I know that all of you are maybe not Dolly Parton fans, but you couldn't escape her legacy on social media this week. I was curious, like, how does that resonate for you in this kind of world we're in?
1: Yeah, I think it's interesting. I mean, I didn't really listen to her music, but I still kind of loved her for no reason because, I think that's my experience. I mean, I'm not a country music fan. I know, obviously, the hits, but I think it is interesting how someone can be, you know, uncontroversial and liked in that way. What do you think?
2: I think, Elle, though, I know, I'm sorry, but I think, Elle, you said for no reason, but I think you respected her for all of the other reasons. You know, she was a philanthropist. Like, you listed them off at the beginning. So you said for no reason, but clearly there is some reason there, even if you can't quite capture it, right? Like, she's sort of omnipresent. I'm not speaking for you, but I'm curious.
1: Yeah, I think she definitely has like an independent personality and went against a lot of stereotypes. But I think this is interesting. Dolly Parton is, you know,
0: saint.
1: Kind of a, obviously men are fans of her too, but but she's kind of forced on it to be, you know, this woman power thing. So I'm curious, if you can't tell, I don't know the voices, but the three other team members are all men. I'm curious to see.
0: All right, Ron, Leo, Austin, who wants first?
3: We boys.
0: Austin.
3: Yeah, it's interesting because I've definitely heard like the Dolly Parton classics, and I've kind of heard her legacy in some kind of weird ways. Like before her death, I knew that she was like a huge inspiration for like Sabrina Carpenter, right? Like a more modern artist that I've listened to, a lot of my friends have listened to. And I kind of took us choosing this topic as an excuse to dive into her philanthropy and some other stuff and learn more about her, just because it seems like she had such a massive impact on a lot of America that everyone gets a lot of joy out of, which is something I rarely see, which is really cool.
4: I was thinking about it a couple nights ago, and I think the reason that so many Americans are united behind Dolly Parton is that she represents so many like quintessential American values of being self-made, of being independent, of having a strong character, of standing up for herself, of like being witty, kind,
0: compassionate
4: and very generous. Mm-hmm. I think she represents like a lot of those, you know, maybe more back of mind American values that a lot of people look up to.
0: Ron.
5: Yeah, that's kind of another point that I wanted to say. I know I didn't really listen to Dolly Parton at all until she passed away, and I was asking my grandma about some songs I would know, and she played Jolene, and I instantly knew a song of Dolly Parton. But what I noticed through her music when I was researching her is that she didn't really cross the political boundaries and was always speaking about like kindness and helping people and humor, which I really enjoyed. And then I was also reading about her, and I believe she grew up in a family of 12 in a poor family, and
0: white trash Barbie is what she said.
5: Yeah. And it's just something I could
2: backwoods Barbie.
0: Sure. There we go. I apologize, St. Dolly.
5: Yeah, and then her philanthropy, she started the Dolly Parton's Imagination Library, and she was giving children free books from birth to age 5. She distributed more than 300 million books worldwide, which I thought was really amazing, and you can just tell she was doing amazing things for the world, and it's, I'm very glad that she's being honored.
2: Yeah, and that Imagination Library, like a week or two before her death, is coming to Salt Lake. They announced that it's coming to Salt Lake City after largely being on the East Coast and in the South.
0: Yeah, and at the same time, there are quite a few states that are now shutting it down. It's just because of the whole book issues, right? So any life lessons from Dolly? Elle, grab a microphone, because, right before, like in June, even though we now know she was dealing with a pretty aggressive cancer that came on, she got out of bed, put the wig on, put everything on, and went to the opening of her new Dolly's kind of truck stop, because she said, I can't leave it to the Beavers. A nice right cross at Bucky's that's coming to Utah. And you said this too. You felt like, Marcy, that she was trying to put things in place so that it would continue after her. So
2: this is my opportunity to say what I've been saying for many years. We've seen Dolly Parton launch hotels, have cookware lines, have cake mixes. Like, she is going into everything. She's like capitalism just supercharged. And I have been saying that I think that she's been amassing her fortune so the philanthropy and work that she's been able to do during her life can continue in her death. And I will die on that hill.
3: It's interesting you say that, because like I read an article in preparation for this that it was kind of, I guess, like theorizing in a way that she could have been a billionaire, but like she just donates such an unbelievable amount of money toward these projects. Like giving kids like 60 books from like 0 to 5 is incredible. It's a really cool thing. One of the coolest things I've been instilled with growing up by my parents is a love of books, a love of reading, and it's something I don't really see a lot like more in like younger generations anymore. People just don't really have that love of reading. So being able to do that, it helps you in school, it helps you in life, it helps you just with yourself. It's such an amazing, amazing thing to work for, I think.
1: Yeah, I think that's interesting. I liked Marcy's point of her being like, you know, the poster child for capitalist girl boss, whatever that is. but I think it's cool. It's like, while I don't really subscribe to that, she did a lot of stuff. I mean, I remember seeing her, you know, the billboards of like the kindness, pass it on thing. But, you know, she was very proudly from Appalachia and like talked about that. And I think that that is a really interesting point of, you know, kind of class discussion of those parts of America and what she represented in that way.
0: I feel a future show coming on about billionaires, wealthy people, and how they use their money to build up their community or just their bank balance. What do you think?
1: I think Gen Z has a good perspective on that. I mean, more billionaires than have ever been. So definitely another show we can do. But yeah, I think that is it for today. Thank you guys so much for joining us on Voices Amplified Takeover of Radioactive on KRCL. We have one more song for you. That's it for today. We want to thank, obviously, our sponsors. We want to thank everyone that's come on the show, our guests. Just thank you guys so much. And, of course, Lara Jones.
0: And Marcy.
1: And Austin. And Leo. And Ron. Thank you all.
0: It's the first team, the first show, Thursdays. Radiothon's next week. The Thursday after that, another takeover. And this is lots of fun. I hope you enjoyed your first show. What did you pick here to add to the Voices Amplified playlist? And I've also got some Dolly if you want to like call an audible.
1: I think that we did a little bit of a pun of Don't You Forget About Me. Yeah, we did. So don't forget about us. Come on next week on Thursday. Our class will be here. Thank you all.

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2: You know what that sound means. It's time for Thursday Night Psych Out with me, your host, DJ Mike. I've got so much music for you. Brace yourselves. We've got the Black Angels queued up and ready to play. Lee Michaels. The Association's going to do that beautiful song, Cherish. But I think I want to start things here with Harry Nilsson. One of my favorite Harry Nilsson songs. From Nilsson Schmilsson. 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

0: Sometimes you want to rock and roll, and other times you want your music to soothe you like a cold ointment on a sunburn. And that's what Don Williams does to me. Listen to the radio. Before that, we heard The Association doing Cherish, and we started the show off with Harry Nilsson doing Turn On Your Radio. You are tuned to 90.9 FM KRCL. My name is Mike. This is your Thursday night psych out. Special shout out to Randy Randy. 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
0: Way back in 1969, Lee Michaels and his drummer Frosty went into the studio and recorded this amazing album, self-titled Lee Michaels. And he's playing the bass with his feet. Yeah? Here on 90.9 FM, KRCL.

0: You're tuned to 90.9 FM KRCL. My name is Mike, and this is your Thursday Night Psych Out. We just heard from the Beatles. She said, Junior Parker did his version of Tomorrow Never Knows. We heard the Black Angels doing Entrance Song. And Tell Me How Does It Feel by Lee Michaels at the top of that nice long set of music. I've got something fun for you to listen to. And then we're going to come back with even more fun things. King Khan and the Shrines, the Sound Carriers, the 13th Floor Elevators, and much more. But first,
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0: 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My name is Mike, and this is your Thursday night psych out. And that was Procol Harum, Outside the Gates of Surtees. We heard Pink Floyd doing Mudmen from their Obscured by Clouds song, or album. We heard Ducky Buzzard doing Goo Goo Goo. Babe Ruth, how's that for a good band name? The Mexican by Babe Ruth. Somebody to Love by Jefferson Airplane. Levitation by the 13th Floor Ever Elevators. And 69 Faces of Love by King Khan and the Shrines. 8 o'clock. 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
0: Coming up, I've got some Bubble Puppy. We've got Aaron Freeman of Ween from his solo album, Free Man. Highly underrated and ignored. We're going to get some Jane's Addiction on in a little bit. I want to play this Doors track, though. From their, their self-titled release, the first one, this is The End. Here on 90.9 FM, KRCL.

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My name is Mike. This is your Thursday night psych out of the last few minutes of it. Let me give you a quick rundown on that long set of music. Let's Sol by Laurent Garnier and Liminanias. We heard Elbow doing White Noise, White Heat. Wheels of Confusion by Black Sabbath. Restless Rider by Muddy Ruckus. Sin is a Good Man's Brother by Grand Funk. And we started that off with Plasma Thruster by the Space Lords. Did you get all that? Coming up in about 13 minutes, we're going to have Matt, and he's going to open up the gates to the Beat Garden and let all the little beats run free. I'm going to play this Funkadelic now. I hope that's okay with you, because it's going to happen Friday night, August 14th. Free your mind and your ass will follow. 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

0: Ooh. Oh, yeah. All-time classic sample drum breakdown. I love those gongs in there. Those are weird and fun and atonal, and I really dig it. So, yeah, breakbeat. Love it. Moving straight on to some 24-hour sports with L. Michaels Affair. But first, just reminding you, in case this is your first time tuning in to
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Hey, hey, and ho, ho, and hi, hi. That was Illustrated Man, Johnny Winter. That means it's time for Illustrated Blues right here on 90.9 FM, KRCL. We are your local community radio station broadcasting out of Salt Lake City, Utah. I'm your host, Jolene, and I'll be here until 7 a.m. I do want to say right at the very beginning of my show, thank you for Pete. Thank you, Pete, for sitting in for me last week while I went off and visited a friend. I really appreciate that. We got Radiothon starting next week, and so it is. We're running our prethon now, so check it out on krcl.org. You can donate to a special show pre-thon if you'd like. So there you go, that's that time of year again. Let's get to the music is what I say. I have some Bob Lanza Blues Band here from the album Bread Man's Blues. We are going to hear A Man Like Me. This is KRCL.

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Oh yeah. That let me see. Let me get a handle on that. That was Bobby Blue Bland with "I Pity the Fool." Ahead of that, we heard Delbert McClinton with "Two More Bottles of Wine." Big Time Sarah ahead of that with "Hound Dog," and started the set off with the Bob Lanza Blues Band, "A Man Like Me." Hi, this is Illustrated Blues. I'm your host, Jolene. I will be with you until 7 a.m. when Ma Black will be here to put her music on for you with mornings on Friday. Right now, I have some Brandon Santini for you from an album called "Which Way Do We Go." We are going to hear "Which Way Do We Go." This is KRCL.

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listen to me. If you call her on the phone and she answers awful slow, you better catch the next thing smoking.

Oh yeah, Brian Lee, Evil Is Going On. Ahead of that, we heard Tampa Red with Louise Blues. That's a Huddy Ledbetter song. You know, him. Leadbelly. Yeah, Leadbelly. Brandon Santini started the set with Which Way Do We Go? Title cut to his album, which is Which Way Do We Go? There we go. Hi, this is Illustrated Blues. I'm your host, Jolene. I'll be here with you until 7 a.m. when Ma Black will be gracing the airwaves. And Friday mornings will be here. Yeah. Right now I have Matthew Patrick from Red River. We are going to hear Red River. This is KRCL.

Yeah, Pine Top Perkins there from the album Born in the Delta. We heard How Long Blues. Memphis Jug Band just before that with Aunt Caroline Dyer Blues. Just before that, we had Jimbo Mathis with Ask My Captain from Knockdown South. Started the set off with Matthew Patrick, Red River, which is a title cut to that album. Hi, this is Illustrated Blues. I'm your host, Jolene. I'll be with you until 7 a.m., which is a little over an hour away. And then Ma Black will be here, and then the fun begins. That's all I can say. So let's continue on with the blues. I've got another one here for you. Denise LaGrassa from her album A Crossroads Communion. We are going to hear These Vain Games. This is KRCL.

Toronzo Cannon from the album The Preacher, The Politician, or The Pimp. We heard The Silence of My Friends. Very poignant song. Larry McCrae ahead of that with Real Mother For You, and started the set off with These Vain Games. That was Denise LaGrassa. Hi, this is Illustrated Blues. I'm your host, Jolene. I'll be with you until 7 a.m. when Ma Black will be running around the station, putting her music on for you to hear. Yes. But right now, let's get the blues rolling again. I have some Taj Mahal and Keb Mo. Taj Mo, yes. From their album Room on the Porch. Let me see. It looks like I'm putting... Thicker Than Mud is the name of the song we're going to hear. Thicker Than Mud. This is KRCL.

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1: Welcome again to Mornings on KRCL. This is a Friday edition with me, Ma, and I'm so happy to be here. What a wonderful morning, and I just love that shift on the weather. As I was walking in here, it started raining a little bit, and I was just happy. I love rain, so I was like, what a great way to start our weekend, because you know, Friday kind of feels like the weekend. So thank you for tuning in, KRCL. Thank you for spending every morning here, because I know you've been enjoying this, you know, renovated mornings with five different DJs, and I thank you for also tuning in on Friday. All right, we heard Creedence Clearwater Revival and the track Proud Mary, and right before that, Santana and the track El Farol from his album Supernatural, or Supernatural, however you want to say it. And that album is probably one of my favorite Santana albums. This was released in 1999, and it's, of course, a collaboration of many artists with that very, very iconic sound from the Carlos Santana, the one and only. And let's do a quick check on the weather, everybody. We are at 72 degrees. The chances of rain have increased a little bit, so we have 10% chances of rain. Just keep mindful of that. And also, if you're sending your kids back to school, just, you know, put maybe a raincoat, or if they don't mind the rain a little bit, just let them know. And yes, I'm happy to be here. I'm happy. I'm excited. You can feel the excitement as I walk in. I was like, oh, it's Radiothon. We have everything ready for all of you, for our volunteers, for our colors. And KRCL Fall Radiothon is happening, like I said, tomorrow, September the 12th. It's going to go through the 20th, and we are inviting you to cultivate community with us now that the harvest season is kind of in our doorstep. You know, let's get together. And I know there's a lot of you, many of you that love KRCL, and you might be like thinking about it, maybe this is a time for me to step up and just really go that extra mile and become a sustaining member. We would appreciate that so very much, particularly over the last few years that we lost the funding. It kind of took a very deeper meaning into why this station is sustained by you. So just think about that for a minute, and go check out krcl.org. I cannot even start talking about the thank you gifts that we have, because yes, we are so very grateful for your support. Thank you in advance. And put on your calendars, we're going to start tomorrow all fired up, and we need you. We need you with us this time around. Again, once again, we're asking for your support. All right, my name's Ma. I'm going to be with you until 10 a.m., blah, blah. And I hope you stay with me. At 8 o'clock, you know what's going to happen. We're going to start moving our bodies. And if you feel inclined to support, you know, we're not going to take those calls down or those donations until tomorrow. We can start getting into the spirit of donating right now. Let's get back to the music with this fantastic track by Katie Lang.

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2: 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Here's what's shaken for Friday, September 11th. The 9/11 Memorial Chorus and Orchestra will be performing at the St. Vincent de Paul Catholic Church in Salt Lake. And there will be a candlelight dedication to the rescue workers and first responders and victims of 9/11. No admission is required, is open to the public beginning at 7 p.m. And there's a couple festivals happening here in Salt Lake. At the Mid Valley Performing Arts Center in Taylorsville is the 10th annual Nita Nyarita Festival, which will continue into Saturday, September 12th at Kingsbury Hall. And then today is the first day of the Salt Lake City Greek Festival, happening at the Holy Trinity Cathedral in downtown Salt Lake, as they celebrate 50 years of the festival, continuing throughout today into Sunday, September 13th. Then for live music, happening tonight at 6:30 p.m., Eric Heidman is going to be playing out in Haglin Ranch in Murray. Additional live music is happening at the Bio Oguay in Tracy Aviary with the third annual Rodeos de Colores 2026 Festival with live music, BIPOC, punk rock, resistance, and rebellion. And do note that this will continue on into Saturday, September 12th. And then also happening Saturday, September 12th, is the Hoop Dance Competition out in Red Butte Gardens, with gates opening at 9 a.m. and grand entry beginning at 9:30. For more info or to submit an event, visit the events page at krcl.org and listen for the Salt Shaker, your music, arts, and culture calendar right here on KRCL.

to Loggins and Messina. They were an American pop rock duo and very rarely have a lot of success during the early mid 1970s. The track that you are listening to right now in the back, Angry Eyes. Another great artist from the era of the 70s is Pedro Alejandro Escobedo, better known as Alejandro Escobedo, an American rock musician, songwriter, and singer. He's been recording and touring since the 1970s. And of course, what a great track from this fantastic, fantastic, and sometimes underdogs in music, Sonica USA. You can find that track in his album, The Crossing. And a Neil Diamond cover that I think Fiona Apple just nailed it, Heart of Gold, followed by Carole King, I Feel the Earth Move. Me too, me too. And Three Dog Night, and a really fun track, Never Been to Spain. I've been listening to that track so much while I'm driving. And that's another way for you to know that we are always with you. If you are in your vehicle, keep it on your 90.9 FM dial. 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
1: 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Welcome back. This is Friday morning on KRCL. Thanks for spending your beginning of the weekend, right? It kind of feels like it's the weekend. It's like pre-weekend day Friday. And we are your community power radio station. And I just love saying that. And when I share with people, you know, we are a community power radio station, they really, like, their eyes get really big, like, huh? And I'm like, yeah, you make this happen. And for all of you that have been so supportive and are sustaining members or volunteers or in any way you support this radio station, we just want to say thank you. We want to say thank you ahead of our full radiothon tomorrow, because I know you get excited as we are. And walking into the station, it's just like you can feel the butterflies, you know, in your stomach. You're like, okay, we got this. So thank you so much for everybody that over the years has been part of this incredible place. We're building community together, people. It's not just music. It's not just, you know, the love we send through the airwaves of this station. Is building a place for generations to come and more. So thank you for that. And of course, 8 o'clock, a quick check on the weather, because right after, guess what we're going to do? I think you know. It's 70 degrees. We went a little bit down, and you know what? We're welcome to the 70s. We're not complaining. It's been a hot summer. So thank you for tuning in. And I think it's time for moving our bodies. This is the first time you are tuning to the Friday Morning Show. This feature still doesn't have like an official name, but we certainly know what happens during Friday mornings. We just move our bodies. You don't have to be a professional dancer. You don't have to be part of Ballet West. Although if we have some members from Ballet West, thanks for tuning in. But just move, feel, appreciate your bodies. You know, we are sometimes judging. We judge ourselves so much. You know, we're like constantly thinking about what's wrong with me, what I can fix. There's nothing to fix. You're enough. Your body is a beautiful machine. So I just want you to take a moment and appreciate that and start moving. Just feel it. Feel it. This is Friday morning on KRCL, everybody. Get up and dance.

All right. I know you're feeling it. I know you got up and danced. To all of you that join this movement of self-love, thank you so much. And let's do one more song, because you were thinking about it, but now you're going to actually get up and just feel the beauty of the movement in your body. This is Mornings on KRCL.

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Really catchy tune by Margo and Mack. This track's called The Feeling. And I'm feeling it, everybody. I hope you are too. This is Friday morning on KRCL. And before that, absolutely looking forward to the Soul Party today, 3 to 6 with Eve Hamilton. We heard a track that was inducted into the Grammy Hall of Fame in 1967, Soul Man by the fantastic Sam and Dave. And before that, The Marvelettes, a great, great group of all female. They were schoolmates, and they were the first successful act of the Motown Records, another great track, and also kind of like, you know, what's gonna be later, so you don't want to move your dial. And the track is Don't Mess with Bill. And we heard Little Feet, Spanish Moon, great, great track as well, released back in 1974. Now, just for a couple of songs from around the world, this is the band, Mexican band, Midnight Generation, and this is Back to Love. And after Mexico, we're gonna go to France. Stick around. This is Friday morning on KRCL.

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Penny and Lake. This song was featured on their sixth studio album. This is Rat Boys, and I like it. Out of Chicago. Great, great band. Blending a little bit of alternative country sounds with emotional storytelling. We also heard from The Avalanches with a track Blue Shadows featuring Karen O. And the two tracks that do that today form part or were part of Around the World, all the way from France, Odetto Fever 105 from his 2025 album Sunset Radio. Great album to dance or if you want to go on a walk. And of course from Mexico, Midnight Generation, Back to Love, a fantastic band that's just so amazing. I play them here as often as I can. And this is Friday morning on KRCL. My name is Ma. I am getting ready to leave in about 20 minutes, 20 so minutes, but we're going to continue with the music. This is Daniel Friedel and the track Wow Factor. I'm also going to be playing some Chris Stapleton. Just feeling a little country today. I hope that's okay with all of you. And remember, please mark it on your calendars because we are starting Fall Radiothon tomorrow. And you know what that means. It's time for us to really come together and continue supporting this amazing radio station and building community. So get ready and let's go that extra mile for KRCL. My name is Ma, and thank you so much for spending your morning right here, KRCL.

amazing Michelle Moonshine. Oh, so many days. Local music from Salt Lake City to the world. And we are KRCL, your community power radio station. And we are excited. Remember, tomorrow is the first day of Fall Radiothon. And we are looking forward to all of your support and with gratitude in our hearts. So thank you. Thank you so much. I am leaving now. Well, not leaving now. I'm just wrapping things up for you. So stick around for middays on KRCL from 10 to noon with Eugenie. And then she does a full hour of Women Who Rock from noon to 1 o'clock, followed by Valley and MC afternoons on KRCL. Drive Time is a Friday soul party tonight with Eva Hamilton from 3 to 6 p.m. Radioactive, always live music. I think Punk Rock Farmer is on today, and Not a Side Show from 7 to 10 p.m. Your Friday night music. We got you covered. And go to krcl.org, discover a new show, a new genre. You never know. You might love, you know, some red, white, and blues, or maybe you would discover some Bluegrass Express music on Sunday from 1 to 4. We have a lot going on in our website. Please become familiar with KRCL. I think you're going to love it here. And if you're looking for community, you have found it. My name is Ma, and I will be seeing you very soon. My turn to raise money. It's next week. 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It all goes into, you know, a pot where it's going to help continue the programming here. And we do this because we love you. We love connecting with humanity, and that's a promise from us to always bring the best. So thank you for spending your morning with KRCL, and take care, be kind, and drive safe out there.

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0: It's a record that sounds like it came straight out of the Motown heyday, but was just released in June. That's Jalen Unganda. The record is Doctrine of Love. Not on Motown, but on Daptone Records. A great record label for those of you all who love vintage soul. And that's the song Burning Temptation. Also heard from Band of Horses in a Drawer and Iron and Wine with Boy with a Coin, bringing us up to 10 o'clock. I'm Eugenie. It's middays on KRCL. We made it to Friday. And speaking of classic soul, you've got a Friday soul party in your future with eBay this afternoon from 3 until 6. But there's a lot of great music from now until then. Up ahead, up next, I've got a brand new one from Pokey LaFarge.
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0: Pokey LaFarge has a really cool retro sound, speaking of retro, and has announced that he's got a new album coming out called Rent Money, and we just got the first single from it. Pokey LaFarge is also out on tour and coming to the Commonwealth Room December 8th. Here's a brand new one. It's called My Baby Loves Me. You're hearing it on KRCL.

soul band. They're playing the Commonwealth Room on November 4th. Gareth Shale presenting that show. Starting everything off in the set, new music from the Olympians and Lee Fields teaming up to cover the Beatles' Don't Let Me Down. I've got another newer soul tune for you. Coming up next, Aaron Fraser, drummer and co-vocalist of Duran Jones and the Indications, has announced his new EP. It's called Corners, and he shared a brand new track that's called Paint the Picture. So we're going to hear that one coming up next. Stick around. It's Friday Soul Party on KRCL.

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had a chance to see this group perform this song live a few weeks ago. The Womack Sisters, off of their debut album, self-titled record, The Granddaughters of Sam Cooke. That's their tune, If I Let You. They were amazing live. Opening up for La Lome and The Sacred Souls on the Constellation Tour that just came through Salt Lake City not too long ago. Right before the Womack Sisters, we heard The Emotions with My Honey and Me. Tina Turner's cover of Stevie Wonder's Living for the City. Another Beatles cover in there with the Brothers Johnson doing Come Together. And a new one from Aaron Fraser starting us off with Paint the Picture. He's got a new EP on the way. It's called Corners. On the way, another cover. I've got Krungbin covering a James Brown tune. We've got your Salt Shaker Community Calendar coming up here shortly as well. And here is the Reverend Al Green. This one's called Listen on KRCL.

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Here's what's shaken for Friday, September 11th. The 9/11 Memorial Chorus and Orchestra will be performing at the St. Vincent de Paul Catholic Church in Salt Lake. And there will be a candlelight dedication to the rescue workers and first responders and victims of 9/11. No admission is required, is open to the public beginning at 7 p.m. And there's a couple festivals happening here in Salt Lake. At the Mid Valley Performing Arts Center in Taylorsville is the 10th annual Nita Nyarita Festival, which will continue into Saturday, September 12th at Kingsbury Hall. And then today is the first day of the Salt Lake City Greek Festival, happening at the Holy Trinity Cathedral in downtown Salt Lake, as they celebrate 50 years of the festival, continuing throughout today into Sunday, September 13th. Then for live music, happening tonight at 6:30 p.m., Eric Heidman is going to be playing out in Haglin Ranch in Murray. Additional live music is happening at the Bio Oguay in Tracy Aviary with the third annual Rodeos de Colores 2026 festival with live music, BIPOC, punk rock, resistance, and rebellion. And do note that this will continue on into Saturday, September 12th. And then also happening Saturday, September 12th, is the Hoop Dance Competition out in Red Butte Gardens, with gates opening at 9 a.m. and grand entry beginning at 9:30. For more info or to submit an event, visit the events page at krcl.org and listen for the Salt Shaker, your music, arts, and culture calendar right here on KRCL.

0: One of the greatest voices in soul music, in my opinion, the late Frankie Beverly and the band Maze, with I consider it a summer song as we get down to the end of summer, Before I Let Go. Classic tune there. Right before the Salt Shaker Community Calendar, we heard Betty Harris with There's a Break in the Road. Krungbin and Friends live at Stubbs with the cover of Blind Man Can See It. Gene Harris with Feeling You, Feeling Me Too. And Al Green starting things off there with Listen. Stevie Wonder has recently announced he is going back on the road, bringing back his Songs in the Key of Life tour. Most of the dates happening overseas, but he does have quite a few here in the U.S. The closest to Utah is in L.A. coming up in December. We're going to hear another sort of summery song, or at least a seasonal song, coming up next off of Songs in the Key of Life from the legendary Stevie Wonder.
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0: I know a lot of folks who tell me that seeing Stevie Wonder would be a bucket list show, and he has announced he's doing some dates, and the closest he'll be to us is L.A. in December, I think. They announced the tour just last week. He's doing the Songs in the Key of Life tour. I saw this... a similar tour. He did the Songs in the Key of Life where he performed the entire album more than a decade ago now. I took a week off, did a road trip to go see him in Denver because he wasn't coming to Utah then either. And what a magical night, and watching this legend perform all of these songs in order of the album, front to back. Pretty amazing night. I'm going to play you one of my favorites. I mean, this album is just full of favorites, but one of my favorites that I wanted to play today, at least. As we get down to the end of summer, this one's called Summer Soft on KRCL.

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It's a Friday soul party on KRCL. Little soul jazz for you with Milt Jackson and the song I'm Not So Sure. Stevie Wonder right before that with one of my favorites off of Songs in the Key of Life. The song Summer Soft, which is like three songs in one. Love that tune, love that album. Stevie Wonder just announced he's doing the Songs in the Key of Life tour, a world tour. Lots of overseas dates, and then a handful here in the U.S. with the closest he'll be to Utah in December, performing in L.A. Checking the weather, it is currently 88 degrees here in Salt Lake. Tomorrow, hottest day of the week with a high of 92, 85 on Sunday, 75 on Monday, and staying in the low 80s through most of next week. Great weekend to get outside, and lots going on here in Salt Lake. You've got the Greek Festival kicking off, the Salt Lake Greek Festival. 50 years of the Greek Festival kicks off today, tonight. Downtown Farmers Market in the morning at Pioneer Park. You've got the Tomato Sandwich Party at the Wasatch Community Gardens, their annual Tomato Sandwich Party tomorrow. Lots going on. The Utah State Fair is happening as well. 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